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1: Maybe there is something the matter with me. I just don't see how a world that makes such wonderful things could be bad.

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Legs are required for jumping, dancing, strolling along down a, what's that word again?

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1: Up at Lake Winnebago, the far northern shore, lives a huge herd of moose, about 60 or more. And they all go around in a big happy bunch, looking for nice tender moose moss to munch. Up at Lake Winnebago one day they were lunching, just strolling along and enjoying their munching, for the moose moss that day was especially fine. When it happened that Thidwick, the last moose in line, saw a bingle bug sitting. The bug called out,
2: "Hey, it's such a long road, and it's such a hot day. Would you mind if I rode on your horns for a way?"
3: "Of course not,"
1: smiled Thidwick, the big-hearted moose.
3: "I'm happy my antlers can be of some use. There's room there to spare, and I'm happy to share. Be my guest, and I hope that you're comfortable there."
1: So the bingle bug picked out a nice easy seat, and the moose went on looking for moose moss to eat. Well, an hour or so later, the bug heard a squeak, and he heard the small voice of a tree spider speak.
2: "I say,"
1: said the spider,
2: "you've got a fine place. That moose seems quite friendly, has such a nice face. If I got on too, do you think you would mind?"
4: "Hop aboard,"
1: laughed the bug.
4: "And I think that you'll find that the moose won't object. He's the big-hearted kind."
2: "I accept,"
1: said the spider,
2: "with joy and delight."
1: And he started a web on the horn to the right. While the spider was spinning, he heard a gay song, and a fresh little zinazoo bird came along. He stopped and he stared, and he chirped.
5: "Well, well, well, what a smart place to build. What a great place to dwell. I've been living on trees ever since I was born. But here's something new. Why not live on a horn? If there's room there for two, then there's room there for three."
4: "There's plenty of room,"
1: laughed the bug.
4: "And it's free."
1: Thidwick stopped walking. What was all that talking? These guests had caught Thidwick the moose unawares.
3: "Hey,"
1: he called out,
3: "what goes on there upstairs?"
5: "Just building a nest, sir,"
1: the zinazoo said, and began yanking hairs out of poor Thidwick's head, and he plucked out exactly 204.
5: "Don't worry,"
1: he laughed.
5: "You can always grow more."
1: Then he dozed off to sleep in his fine moose hair nest.
3: "This bird,"
1: murmured Thidwick,
3: "is sort of a pest. But I'm a good sport, so I'll just let him rest. For a host, above all, must be nice to his guest. Besides, now it's getting quite late in the day, and surely tomorrow they'll all go away."
1: But alas, the next morning, the sun's early light brought to Thidwick's sad eyes a most unwelcome sight.
5: "Meet my wife,"
1: said the bird.
5: "I was married last night. And perhaps, by the way, I should mention to you that her uncle is coming to live with us, too. You're a very fine host, so I knew you'd be willing."
1: Then the uncle, a woodpecker, started in drilling. All Thidwick's friends shouted,
6: "Get rid of those pests!"
3: "I would, but I can't,"
1: sobbed poor Thidwick.
3: "They're guests."
6: "Guests indeed,"
1: his friends answered, and all of them frowned.
7: "If those are your guests,
8: we don't want you around.
9: You can't stay with us,
8: 'cause you're just not our sort."
1: And they all turned their backs and walked off with a snort. Now the big friendless moose walked alone and forlorn, with four great big woodpecker holes in his horn.
5: What holes?
1: Whispered Herman, a squirrel who spied him.
5: What holes to hide nuts in? Mind if I tried them?
7: They're yours,
1: called the woodpecker.
7: Get right inside them. This big-hearted moose runs a public hotel. Bring your nuts, bring your wife, bring your children as well.
1: So the whole squirrel family all jumped on, pell-mell. And the very next thing the poor animal knew, a bobcat and turtle were living there too. Now what was the big-hearted moose going to do? Well, what would you do if it happened to you? You couldn't say scat, 'cause that wouldn't be right. You couldn't shout scram, 'cause that isn't polite. A host has to put up with all kinds of pests, for a host, above all, must be nice to his guests. So you'd try hard to smile, and you'd try to look sweet, and you'd go right on looking for

0: knew, he'd starve if he stayed here. He'd have to go too. He stepped in the water. Then, oh, what a fuss.
1: Stop!
0: Screamed his guests.
1: You can't do this to us! These horns are our home, and you've no right to take our home to the far distant side of the lake.
2: Be fair,
0: Thidwick begged with a lump in his throat.
3: We're fair,
0: said the bug.
3: We'll decide this by vote. All those in favor of going, say aye. All those in favor of staying, say nay.
2: Aye,
0: shouted Thidwick, but when he was done,
1: nay,
0: they all yelled. He lost 11-1.
1: We win,
0: screamed the guests.
1: By a very large score.
0: And poor starving Thidwick climbed back on the shore. Then do you know what those pests did? They asked in some more. They asked in a fox who jumped in from the trees. They asked in some mice, and they asked in some fleas. They asked a big bear in. And then, if you please, came a swarm of 362 bees. Poor Thidwick sank down with a groan to his knees. And then came something that made his heart freeze. Bullets came zinging right past Thidwick's face. Guns were bang-binging all over the place.
2: Get that moose! Get that moose!
0: Thidwick heard a voice call.
2: Fire again and again, and shoot straight one and all. We must get his head for the Harvard Club wall.
0: Thidwick took to his heels with that load on his head. With 500 pounds on his horns, the moose fled. He could have run faster without all those pests. But a host, above all, must be nice to his guests. Up canyon, off cliff, over wild rocky trail, with bullets bang bouncing around him like hail, up gully, through gulch, and down slippery sluice, with his hard-hearted guests, raced the soft-hearted moose. Then finally they had him. Because of those pests, he had run out of luck. Because of those guests on his horns, he was stuck. He gasped. He felt faint. And the whole world grew fuzzy. Thidwick was finished completely. Or was he? Finished? Not Thidwick. Decidedly not. It's true, he was in a most terrible spot. But now he remembered a thing he'd forgot. A wonderful something that happens each year to the horns of all moose and the horns of all deer. Today was the day Thidwick happened to know that old horns come off so that new ones can grow. And he called to the pests on his horns as he threw them.
2: You wanted my horns? Now you're quite welcome to them. Keep them. They're yours. As for me, I shall take myself to the far distant side of the lake.
0: And he swam Winnebago and found his old bunch and arrived just in time for a wonderful lunch at the south of the lake where there's moose moss to munch. His old horns today are where you knew they would be. His guests are still on them, all stuffed, as they should be.

That song was My Name is James from James and the Giant Peach. Coming up is the International Lullaby Hour. Stick around while your eyes become heavy. Right now, here's a song from Winnie the Pooh.

0: Why, when he was a young warthog.
1: When I was a young warthog.
0: Very nice.
1: Thanks.
0: He found his aroma lacked a certain appeal. He could clear the savannah after every meal.
1: I'm a sensitive soul, though I seem thick-skinned. And it hurt that my friends never stood downwind. And oh, the shame!
2: He was a shame!
1: What a change in my name!
2: Oh, what's in a name?
1: And I got downhearted!
2: How did you feel?
1: Every time that I...
0: Pumba, not in front of the kids.
1: Oh, sorry.

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I'm Sarah, wishing you sweet.

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I'm Sarah, wishing you sweet dreams.

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I'm Sarah, wishing you sweet dreams.

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I'm Sarah, wishing you sweet dreams.

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I'm Sarah, wishing you sweet dreams.

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I'm Sarah, wishing you sweet dreams.

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I'm Sarah, wishing you sweet dreams.

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I'm Sarah, wishing you sweet dreams.

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I'm Sarah, wishing you sweet dreams.

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I'm Sarah, wishing you sweet dreams.

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I'm Sarah, wishing you sweet dreams.

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Good morning. Welcome to the International Children's Arts Network. It sounds like the birds are waking up. Can you hear them?

That was Sleepers Awake by Bach. All across North America are bluebirds. And I can only imagine they're waking up too. Here is the bluebird, the Star Dance.

That was Sonata number 1 in G major. Coming up is a morning moment. We use this next piece to get comfortable. Today we've heard the birds waking up, a piece about bluebirds, and right now we're going to hear a piece about an extinct flightless bird, the dodo.

International Children's Arts Network. Let's get comfortable. Close your eyes. I want you to pretend that you're surrounded by your favorite smell. 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One, two, three. At any point today, if you're feeling upset, angry, or just need a moment to yourself, remember your favorite scent and take three big breaths in. I'm Sarah. Thanks for taking this mindful moment with me.

A flute and some strings. Next up are two pieces with the accordion. There are many types of accordions, but they all kind of look a little similar. An accordion is sometimes called a squeeze box, which makes sense. To play an accordion, you move the two sides away and toward each other to make a sound. Let's listen to the squeeze box being played in these next two pieces.

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5: This next piece is for string quartet. One of my favorite sounds a violin can make is called pizzicato. That's when a musician plucks a string on their instrument, almost sounding like the word pizzicato. See if you can hear this technique in this next piece for string quartet.

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1: But Peter, how do we get to Neverland?
2: Fly, of course.
1: Fly?
2: It's easy. You think of a wonderful thought.
3: Any happy little thoughts?
2: Uh-huh.
3: Like toys at Christmas, sleigh bells, snow?
2: Yep. Watch me now. Here I go. It's easier than pie.
3: He can fly!
4: He can fly!
5: He flew.
2: Now you try.
3: I'll think of a mermaid lagoon. Underneath a magic moon. I'll think I'm in a pirate's cave.
5: I think I'll be an engine brain.
2: Now everybody try. One, two, three.
3: We can fly, we can fly, we can fly.
2: This won't do. What's the matter with you? All it takes is faith and trust. Oh, and something I forgot. Dust.
3: Dust?
5: Dust.
2: Yep. Just a little bit of pixie dust. Now, think of the happiest things. It's the same as having wings.
3: Let's all try it just once more.
4: Look, we're rising off the floor.
5: June and me.
4: Oh, my.
3: We can fly.
2: You can fly.
3: We can fly.
2: Come on, everybody. Here we go. Up to Neverland.

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1: Hi, welcome to our musical series, Meet the Instruments, where we'll get to meet and hear a new musical instrument every episode. I'm Vincent, the little purple cyclops from the Nerks. We Nerks are a bunch of diverse, quirky creatures that all have one thing in common. We love music. Each of us Nerks has teamed up with a professional musician that has agreed to teach us all about their musical instrument. In our last episode, we got to meet all sorts of percussion instruments.
2: Today, we will be meeting the orchestra's fearless leader, the charismatic conductor. Then all of us Nerks get to join Portland Columbia Symphony and perform the Meet the Instruments orchestral piece together. I'm so excited! I would like to introduce you all to Portland Columbia Symphony's esteemed conductor, Stephen Bias.
3: Hi, Vincent. It's great to be here.
2: Hi, Maestro. Did I say that right, Maestro?
3: Close. Maestro. It's an Italian word which means master, and it's associated with conductors, but it really means somebody who's highly proficient or distinguished in any field.
2: So, Maestro.
3: Eccellente.
2: Maestro, did you start out in music by playing an instrument?
3: Yes, Vincent, I did. I started out playing the trumpet for a few years, then I switched to saxophone and the bassoon, which was my principal instrument. I also learned to play the flute and the clarinet. In high school, I played percussion, and then I studied violin and piano all the way through my college years.
2: Wow! So you can play a whole bunch of the instruments of the orchestra, huh? Do you find that helps when you're a conductor?
3: Oh, it helps very much, Vincent.
2: So do you still play any of those instruments?
3: I don't really have the opportunity to play very much anymore because I'm conducting all the time.
2: Do you miss it?
3: I miss playing very much, especially the bassoon.
2: Yeah, we should play some duets sometime.
3: That's a great idea.
2: Did you stop playing the bassoon and switch to conducting because pandas kept eating your reeds?
3: Yes, those sneaky pandas.
2: They are sneaky. They always sneak into my house and eat my best reeds.
3: They love bamboo.
2: Maestro, why did you become a conductor?
3: Well, when I was 8 years old, in the third grade, I went to see a symphony orchestra for the very first time, and I was so fascinated with everything that was on stage, all the instruments doing different things at the same time. But I was most fascinated by the person in front, the conductor, who was helping lead the musicians. I wanted to do what he was doing.
2: So do you remember the first piece of music that you ever conducted?
3: Oh yes, I was in the eighth grade, 12 years old, and I conducted the Washington Post March by John Philip Sousa for my entire school.
2: Wow, only 12 years old? Were you nervous?
3: I wasn't nervous, I was super excited.
2: Yeah, Sousa's really fun music, huh?
3: Oh, it's rousing and energetic. I love Sousa.
2: So, Maestro, what exactly does a conductor do?
3: A conductor is a leader who helps musicians play together. A conductor helps start and stop the music, sets the tempo or the speed, whether things are fast or slow, and whether things are soft or loud. It's really exciting to be a conductor.
2: Cool. I noticed that conductors have special sticks that they wave around. Are those magic wands? Do you use magic to make the musicians sound good?
3: That's a great question, Vincent. I don't actually use magic, although the stick that I use is actually called a baton. Baton, or baton, is a French word which means stick. So this conducting stick, or conducting baton, is what I use to communicate with the musicians. And while it doesn't actually have magic, it can be magical.
2: So how do you keep all of the musicians playing together? Are you just randomly waving your baton around to the music, or is there a pattern?
3: Actually, when you see a conductor, sometimes it looks like they're just randomly moving their arms, but we actually have a lot of patterns and signals that we use to communicate with the orchestra, and it helps them know when and where to play.
2: So is that kind of similar to when a baseball coach signals their players what to do?
3: It's just like a baseball coach with their secret signals and messages that they use for their players.
2: That's so cool! So you're sending secret messages to all of the musicians!
3: That's exactly right, Vincent.
2: Will you please teach me a pattern?
3: Absolutely, Vincent. The piece we're about to perform, Meet the Instruments, is in a four-beat pattern. That means I have to give four clear gestures so that the musicians will know exactly when and where to play. A four-beat pattern looks like this. Down, across, out, and up. Down, across, out, up. One, two, three, four. Now you try it, Vincent.
1: So I have my conducting baton in my right hand. I move it down, then across my body to the left, then out to the right side, and then up above my head.
2: Here I go. One, two, three, four. How'd I do?
3: Excellent.
2: That's really fun. But is it ever scary having all of those musicians staring at you?
3: Actually, I love looking at the musicians and having them look at me because we're communicating because we all want to make beautiful music together.
2: Do you have any funny conducting stories?
3: Yes, Vincent. Once I was conducting a production of the Nutcracker Ballet, and there's a scene where the Mouse King and his minion mice are fighting on stage. And one of the dancers who was playing a mouse fell into the orchestra pit. And the orchestra pushed the mouse back onto the stage and they thought it was hilarious.
2: That's so crazy. Was he able to keep dancing and fighting again?
3: He just jumped right back into it and started dancing and fighting again.
2: So I've noticed that you and our conductor, Maestro Featherington, both have really nice hair. Is it a requirement for all conductors to have really nice hair?
3: It's not a requirement, but it certainly doesn't hurt.
2: Yeah, so do you think if I get really nice hair and I learn my four pattern really well, that I could conduct a symphony someday?
3: That's a very good foundation to being a conductor.
2: Awesome! If I decided I wanted to be a conductor, what would I do to practice? All of the instrumentalists talked about practicing their instruments, but how do you practice conducting without an orchestra? Do you have an orchestra that follows you around so you can practice whenever you want?
3: I don't have an orchestra that follows me around, but that would be wonderful. But to be a conductor, you need to study and learn all of the instruments of the orchestra so that you know how they operate. Then you must learn all of your conducting patterns so that's all second nature and you don't have to think about it. And then you need to train your ears so you can hear all the right notes, or especially to know if the notes are not right.
2: Wow, that sounds like a lot of work and training, huh?
3: It's a lot of training, but it's so much fun.
2: So do you think that it's important for young people to listen to and learn to play music?
3: It's so important to hear music and to make it part of our lives. We can find ways in music to express our emotions, perhaps to make us energized or to calm us down, but especially being able to express ourselves through music.
1: Yeah, I hope some of our listeners will consider learning a new instrument after hearing this series. It's so much fun!
3: That's right, Vincent.
2: Are you ready for our big performance?
3: I am, Vincent. I'm super excited.
2: Me too! All of us nerds are so excited to perform with Portland Columbia Symphony. I'll wave to you from behind my contra bassoon.
3: Fantastic. Just don't forget to watch for my cues.
2: You got it!

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This next piece is called Saraband. It's inspired by the Spanish dance called the Saraband.

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4: And now, it's time for Who Smarted. Psst. Hey, Smarty Pants, guess what I'm eating? Did you say crackers or cookies? Great guess. They're kind of a cookie-cracker mix. But that's not the only fun thing about them. Each cookie cracker is shaped like an animal. That's right, I'm eating animal crackers out of a little box that looks like a zoo. And I gotta say, as I eat the cookie version of all these animals, it got me thinking, which animals are the strongest in real life? Smarty Pants, what do you think? Which animals are the strongest? Go ahead and shout some out. Hearing some great answers. Some I was expecting, and some I wasn't. And some I'm not so sure about. After all, what makes an animal strong? Are the biggest animals always the strongest? And what's the strongest animal in the world? It's time to put down these crackers and head out on a safari to find the answers to those questions and more. Get ready for another big whiff of science and history on
5: Who Smarted? Who Smarted? Who's smart? Is it you? Is it me? Is it science or history? Listen up, everyone. We make smarting lots of fun on Who's Smarted.
4: Okay, through the magic of podcasting and my one-of-a-kind, can't-buy-it-in-stores animal teleportation app, I somehow have the ability to transport animals right to my doorstep. Let's welcome our first guest. This animal is definitely featured in my box of animal crackers. It's a large cat with orange and black stripes. Go ahead, Smarty Pants, call out what it is on three. One, two, three. Yep, it's a tiger. And they're trademarked. Welcome to the show, Mr. Tiger.
6: Thanks. And to be more specific, I'm a Siberian tiger.
4: Smarty Pants, what kind of climates do Siberian tigers live in? Is it snowy habitats, the rainforest, or the desert?
6: If you said snowy habitats, that's great! Siberian tigers like me live in snowy habitats in Eastern Asia.
4: And for the record, he said, that's great, which is different than what the cartoon tiger says in the cereal commercials. Anyway, you must be pretty strong to live in a freezing cold environment like that.
6: Oh, yeah. We like to have our own space, so we mark territories as our own and make sure other animals know to stay away.
4: If something as big as a Siberian tiger wants me to stay away, I'm staying away. Smarty Pants, how long do you think a Siberian tiger is? Is it 10, 13, or 15 feet, or 3, 6, or 8 meters long?
6: If you said B, up to 13 feet or 13 meters long, that's great.
4: For the record, he said, that's great. Again, I hear you can weigh up to 660 pounds or nearly 300 kilograms.
7: Whoa.
4: That's how much a vending machine weighs.
6: Yep, but even though we're very big, we can lift twice our body weight.
4: That's amazing, especially considering a super strong human can only lift about 1.5 times their own body weight. Not me, of course.
6: We can also leap 33 feet or 10 meters.
4: Wow, the long jump world record for humans is only 29.36 inches, which is just under 2.5 feet or 0.7 meters. For something that big to jump that far, you must have super strong legs.
6: I do. I also have powerful claws, jaws, and teeth. A single swipe from my paw could kill a human, and my prey has little chance against me or my bite.
4: Kind of like me eating a tiger-shaped animal cracker. But in real life, I would be the cookie.
6: Sure, but I'd prefer to eat an elk.
4: Well, unfortunately, this vending machine is all out of elk. I better send you back before you get hungry. Okay, Smarty Pants, tigers may be the biggest and strongest of the big cats, but are they the strongest animal in the world? Nope, they are not. Our search continues right after this quick snack. Okay, our next animal contender is a big, strong, furry animal that lives in the woods that you might even have in your house in small, cute, stuffy form. This is what they sound like. Smarty Pants, what animal do you think it is? Go ahead and shout it out. Did you say a bear? If you did, nice job. Let's bring in a bear.
7: Hi, trusty narrator. I'm a brown bear, a grizzly to be exact, and I'm an apex predator.
4: Smarty Pants, what does it mean to be an apex predator? Does that mean this grizzly bear, A, is only a predator for really small animals, B, only hunts at the top of mountains, or C, does not have any natural predators?
7: If you said C, you're right.
4: You must be really strong not to have any other animals bothering you, right?
7: Oh, yeah. When I'm standing on my hind legs, I'm almost 9 feet tall, and I can weigh up to 600 pounds or 272 kilograms.
4: Sounds like you take up a lot of space. Where do you live?
7: Grizzlies prefer to live in woodlands, mountains, and I usually get a good workout in before I eat because I can run up to 35 miles or 56 kilometers an hour while chasing prey.
4: That's as fast as a car driving through my neighborhood. There is no way I, or any human, could outrun you. The fastest human on the planet, Usain Bolt, could only briefly run 27 miles or 43 kilometers per hour.
7: Don't worry, I'm not in the mood for a race or a meal right now. In addition to speed, I use my long claws, big paws, and strong shoulders to help me hunt for prey. It's said I have the strength of 5 strong humans and can lift over 1,000 pounds or 500 kilograms.
4: Wow. What do you think, Smarty Pants? Are grizzlies the strongest animal? Oops. Sorry, Mr. Grizzly. You're very strong, but not the strongest.
7: That's okay. I'm as strong as I need to be. Hey, you got any honey?
4: Sorry. I'm out. Anyway, back to the mountains. Okay, moving on. I just found an animal cracker shaped like a large primate. And in case you don't know, primates are a group of animals that includes lemurs, monkeys, and apes. Smarty Pants, which primate do you think belongs on our strongest animal list? Here's a hint. A giant one of them has starred in many movies. And recently teamed up with Godzilla. They love to pound their chests. Go ahead and shout it out. Did you say a gorilla? Nice job if you did. Let's bring in a gorilla.
8: Hello, Smarty Pants. Gorillas are the largest of all primates and great apes. Adult male gorillas can grow to be around 6 feet or 1.8 meters tall and weigh 500 pounds or 227 kilograms. Since I'm so big and powerful, I don't have very many predators.
4: Nope, I can't imagine too many other animals wanting to mess with you. But it isn't just your size that makes you so impressive. You're also really smart.
8: That's right. Gorillas can communicate, use tools, and even work in teams.
4: Wow. When we say gorillas use tools, we're not talking about hammers and screwdrivers, are we? What do you think, Smarty Pants? Yes or no?
8: Definitely no. By tools, I mean things found in our environment. For example, we can use sticks to eat ants. But we wait for the ants to crawl onto the stick. Then we just pick up the sticks and slurp the ants off.
4: I prefer my ants on a log as raisins and cream cheese on celery. Also, who knew you could develop such a strong body eating ants? Is it because ants are strong?
8: No. In fact, we're primarily vegetarian. We eat fruits, stems, bamboo shoots, leaves, and bark. But we do enjoy a protein snack of termites, snails, and ants.
4: And just how strong are you?
8: Well, I can lift 4 times my body weight.
4: Wow, that's impressive. You must work out.
8: Actually, I do.
4: Really?
8: Yep. Well, not at Crunch Fitness, but I'm constantly using my arms to walk, climb, and swing from trees. This helps me develop super strong arms.
4: Gotcha. So, Smarty Pants, are gorillas the strongest animal?
8: I'm close, but I'm definitely not the strongest.
4: Well, it was nice meeting you anyway, even if you did eat my plant.
8: Oops. Sorry. I thought you put that there for me.
4: Nope. Bye. Okay, time for our next strong animal. This one comes in every box of animal crackers. See if you can guess it. It's huge, with wrinkly gray skin, big ears, and a trunk. You can't not get this one. Did you say an elephant? Of course you did. Wow, I can't believe there's an elephant in my house. Or what's left of my house.
9: Sorry, you're the one who brought me here.
4: Yep, my bad. But you know what? It's worth it just to see something so big and majestic. I mean, you are huge. How big are you?
9: I'm about 10 feet or 3 meters tall. But African elephants can grow to 13 feet or 4 meters tall.
4: True or false? Elephants are the largest land animals. The answer is coming up right after this quick break and a word from our sponsors. Now back to Who Smarted.
9: Whoops, sorry.
4: That's okay. I was going to get rid of that couch anyway. So tell me, what do elephants eat to grow so large and strong? Smarty Pants, is it meat, plants, or protein bars?
9: This might be a surprise to some humans, but if you said plants, you're right. We only eat plants. We like to use our tusks to dig for water to drink and roots to eat. But we also use our tusks to strip bark from trees to eat.
4: Tree bark might sound good to you, but I think I'll stick to my animal crackers. Hey, this one looks like you, only a lot smaller. So just how strong are you, Mr. Elephant?
9: Well, I can lift my own body weight, which is about 13,000 pounds or 5,897 kilograms.
10: Whoa.
4: How? It's got to take a lot of muscles to be that strong.
9: It sure does. Did you know I have 40,000 muscles in my trunk alone?
4: 40,000? In just your trunk? An adult human only has 600 muscles in their entire body. So are elephants the strongest animal on Earth?
9: The answer is yes and no.
4: Are you just being modest or is something else going on? Smarty Pants, what do you think?
9: Well, here's the thing. It's pretty easy to be the strongest when you're also the biggest. So I brought a friend with me. Meet the strongest animal relative to its size. And let's just say it's not someone you'd find in your box of animal crackers.
4: Okay, so no hippos, zebras, camels, or rhinoceroses. What could it be, Smarty Pants?
11: Hi, nice to meet you, trusty narrator.
4: Oh, wow. Smarty Pants, I am looking at a creature that would definitely not be in a box of animal crackers because you wouldn't want to think about this animal while you're eating. It's none other than a dung beetle. Oh, boy. So you're the strongest animal walking or flying on Earth?
11: That's right. You might think I'm gross, but I can lift over 1,100 times my own body weight.
4: Impressive. Less impressive is the fact that what you're lifting is poop.
11: What can I say? I'm not named Dung Beetle for nothing. I get my nutrients by eating the poop or dung of other animals. Hey, I didn't choose this life, including being the pound-for-pound strongest animal.
4: Sorry, I'm still trying to get over the fact that you eat poop.
11: I do more than that. I help the environment. I bury some of the dung in soil, and when I do that, it puts nutrients back into the soil.
4: Well then, I owe you my gratitude for doing that important work. But what makes you so strong?
11: I have powerful legs, strong horns, and wings. These beaches help me lift and defend my dung and make me the strongest animal relative to size.
4: Congratulations! That makes you the big winner today. Here's a gold star.
11: Thanks, but I think I'd rather check out your cat's litter box.
1: Meow.
4: A super shout out to superfans Gabriel and Bennett in Alberta, Canada. We just loved your note so much, I'm going to read it verbatim. You said, as a homeschooling family, we love listening to the trusty narrator and all his amazing guests to kickstart our learning each morning. We listen, we laugh, and we learn. Thanks for smarting with us every week. Aw, thanks for making our day and for smarting with us. This episode, Strongest Animals on Land, was written by Sarah Stay Strong Sweetick and voiced by Jonathan Ripped Regeer, Adam Legday Davis, Max Whatia Bench Kamaski, and Jerry Colbert. Technical direction and sound design by Josh, can you spot me, Han? Our associate producer is Max Kamaski. The theme song is by Brian One More Set Suarez, with lyrics written and performed by Adam Tex Davis. Who Smarted was created and produced by Adam Tex Davis and Jerry Colbert. This has been an Atomic Entertainment production.

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We're going to hear songs from Cuba, Italy, South America, and some songs from the United States. That was a song from France. And in French, they say, bonjour.

0: 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It's time for some dessert. Let's have some animal crackers.
1: I'm animal crackers. I'm a human zoo.

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1: We don't need no breakfast. 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

That's a song from Vancouver, British Columbia, in Canada, by the Be Good Tanyas. Let's stay in North America for a bit. Victor Johnson is from Oregon, and he performs this folk song called This Little Light of Mine.

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0: Hey there, folks, and welcome back to What If World, the show where your questions and ideas inspire off-the-cuff stories. I'm Mr. Eric, your host, and today I am joined by my good friend, Mick Sullivan.
1: Hey, Eric.
0: Hey, Mick. I am so happy to have you on my show.
1: I've been looking forward to this for a while now. I'm really excited.
0: Me too. If you don't know, Mick is the host of The Past and the Curious. It is a history podcast for kids. It's really funny. Actually, Mick's going to talk about it more at the end. Some of you might have heard me. I was actually on that, right, Mick?
1: You were. That was the last episode. It was about the Statue of Liberty. It was awesome.
0: Oh, I had so much fun, and...
1: Yeah, you were hilarious.
0: thank you. It was just a joy to do something a little historical.
1: Yeah, you got to hear this guy's French accent.
0: Well, you won't hear it today, but unless we throw in Lafayette... No, too late. Anyway, folks, we were so excited about teaming up that we decided to do a historical question together, which is why I've been asking my listeners for some historical questions. Let's play the first from Caitlin.
2: My name is Jason, and I love musicals. And my question is, what if Alexander Hamilton was alive as a vampire?
0: Wow, Caitlin, what a great question.
1: Oh, yeah, vampire? I love it.
0: As soon as I heard that question, I thought Alexander Vamperton, and the story just all started coming together. But we did get an email historical question from Grace, and I'm just going to read that for you folks really quickly so that we can get right into our story. Grace asks, what if George Washington had Fred the zombie dog for a pet? That's so wonderful. Mick, I think these kids are probably excited for their story, and I'm excited
1: to
0: get into
1: it.
0: All right, let's
1: go.
0: Yeah,
1: let's go.
0: Once upon a time, General George Washington was planning for a battle of the Revolutionary War. He was in his tent, he was looking over maps and charts and realizing that he just did not have a lot of troops, he did not have a lot of food, it was logistically a nightmare.
3: I'm gonna need some help if I ever have a hope of winning this war.
0: At that moment, a little dog sniffed his way into the tent.
4: Excuse me, Mr. Washington?
3: That's General Washington.
4: General Washington, do you have any, scraps or little, some hard tackle or any of that good stuff?
3: Oh my goodness, are you a zombie dog?
4: Oh yeah, the guilty as charged.
3: I have never seen something so cute in all my life. Oh, you stink really bad, but your tongue's so long.
4: I know, it's a little too long for my mouth at the whole thing.
0: At that moment, Alexander Hamilton also entered the very same tent.
1: Knock, knock.
3: It's a tent. It's just a flap. You don't have...
1: Flap.
3: Oh, Mr. Hamilton. Yes, come on in.
1: Yeah, how do you do, George?
3: Well,
1: Mr. Washington, I'm sorry.
3: General Washington.
1: General Washington, I'm sorry.
3: Oh no, I'm great. I was really worried about this war. I thought I needed some help planning it, and then
1: what is that? What is that? What's wrong with that dog? Is that a dog?
4: Well, at first I was a pug, and then. And then I got a stick in me, and anyway, now I'm a zombie. But I don't need brains, I just eat sticks, it's okay.
1: Oh, okay. I've never met a zombie dog before.
3: Listen, I need help planning this war, and I think that you are...
1: Oh, yeah, I'm your guy,
3: I wasn't talking to you. I was talking to Fred the Cur.
1: Go on.
4: Oh, I can totally help with this war if you got just a little bit of meatballs or a really good stick. Actually, those are my favorites.
1: I can help. I'll work for sticks too.
3: All right, as long as you're comfortable working under Fred the Cur. As they say, living is easy, zombieing is hard.
4: At my first order, I think that we should collect all the sticks. You see that big stick that all the soldiers got slung over their back?
1: They're all carrying those sticks?
4: Yeah, they got sticks on straps.
1: I think they need those. I think those are rifles.
4: Oh.
1: But am I taking orders from you, dog?
4: I mean, I'm giving the orders. It's your choice if you want to follow them or not.
1: If you're my superior zombie dog, Sure. So you want me to go get those rifle stick things?
4: I think that would be a very good strategy. Just get all the sticks and bring them in here in a big old pile.
1: Okay. All right. I'll go get the sticks.
3: This is awfully unorthodox.
0: Alexander Hamilton was quite confused by all this, but he did as he was told.
1: And orders from a dog.
0: And collected all the rifles from all the soldiers.
1: It's like pickup sticks. I don't...
0: And put them in George Washington's tent.
1: Yeah, I think this is all the rifles. I could do another run through, but this is like 200 or 300 of them. Maybe more. I lost count.
4: Oh yeah, very good.
0: But Fred didn't seem to be paying much attention to Mr. Hamilton. He seemed to be enjoying his sticks.
4: Oh, that one went off. That's a loud stick.
3: This zombie, he's tireless. He's just strategizing all through the night. I guess being a zombie, he never needs to rest. So convenient.
1: Yeah.
3: Mr. Hamilton, you are dismissed. We will see how this wonderful strategy pays off.
1: Well, I am not a zombie, and I need to get some sleep, so I'm going to go to my tent and think about this strange occurrence.
0: As Alexander walked back to his tent, everyone in the camp seemed to be talking about Fred the zombie dog.
5: Hey, Al, did you see that great dog?
1: Yeah, that dog was awesome. That's a super cool dog. A tongue, like a really long tongue.
6: Man, that dog totally showed you up, huh?
1: Was he talking to me? You don't talk to Alexander Hamilton like that.
6: Oh, I'm sorry, you just must really wish you're a zombie right now, because then maybe you'd be getting all the attention like him.
1: Look, I can eat sticks. What's the big deal?
6: Yeah, but you're not as cute. There's just something about that zombie dog.
1: Look how long my tongue is. When I was a kid, they called me Alexander Hamilton.
6: That's funny, man, but you know, Fred the Cur, he's just effortlessly funny, everything he does.
1: He didn't make me laugh, he just ate sticks all day. I don't see what you guys see in that dog.
0: Alexander Hamilton was frustrated. Everyone seemed to just be listening to Fred the dog and watching him chew on sticks and bringing him more rifles to chew on.
1: Woe is me. Alexander Hamilton, just alone, kicking cans, people talking about me behind my back. Think I might just beg my pardon and take my leave.
0: And Alexander Hamilton did just that. He left the front lines. But before long, he found himself in front of Angelica, Eliza, and Peggy Vampiler.
1: Oh, well, hello? What are you all?
7: Oh, hello, Alexander.
8: Am I receiving a feeling of jealousy from you?
1: I've been eating some peanut butter and jelly sandwiches, yeah.
7: It's a dog you fear, is it not?
1: Yeah, it's a smelly dog with a big long tongue, eating sticks.
9: There might be something that we can do for you.
7: If you need to be a zombie like him, we just happen to be the Vampire Sisters.
1: Zombie? Me? I don't know.
7: Sort of like a zombie. A vampire. It's undead. It's in the same family.
1: Yeah, that sounds good. Where do I sign up?
7: Wow, I didn't think it would be that easy.
1: No, it sounds great.
7: We just bite your neck once and then you're a vampire.
1: That's it? Well, here.
7: Yeah, it pinches a little.
1: Oh, okay. Well, here you go. Let me pull my hair back. You know, I've got long locks. There you go.
0: And with one little nibble from the Vampire Sisters, Alexander Hamilton became Alexander Vamperton.
1: Wait till they get a load of me. I'm gonna fly back to Yorktown. Go talk to General Washington and that Fred the Cur.
0: Alexander turned into a vampire bat and flew all the way to Yorktown.
4: What that is? That a bat?
3: Is that some sort of flying machine?
4: No, I think it's a vampire.
1: Yep, it's me. Hi, guys. Did you miss me?
3: I didn't even notice you were gone.
1: Of course.
3: But sure, welcome back. We're waiting for more sticks.
1: What happened to all the other sticks? I got like 300 of them.
4: Oh, yeah, well, I chewed on those, and then, like, I wanted some more, and I noticed that there was a bunch of soldiers on the other side, and...
1: Yes, I know.
4: I ate their sticks, too.
1: You ate them, too. So what is everybody doing?
3: Well, we're all just waiting for the next delivery of rifles so we can
4: you know, pick up the war again.
1: Well, that could take forever. They're probably coming on a boat from France.
4: I hear France had some really stinky cheese. That sounds good to me.
1: Yeah, as long as they don't have garlic, it's cool. Well, speaking of stinky cheese, which I like, and garlic, which I don't like, I am hungry. Flying is tough work, and the bugs that I ate as a bat, they just aren't cutting it.
3: Aren't you a vampire? I don't want you taking any of my blood.
1: No, I wouldn't think of it, sir.
4: When you a zombie or vampire, like, I don't want to eat brains, right? So I eat stick brains, because when I was alive, I like sticks the most. You need to figure out what you needed the most when you were still human.
1: When I was human, what did I need the most? You know, George, can I call you George right now? This is going to get real heavy.
3: Yes, you may call me George or G-Dubs if you prefer.
1: G-Dubs, that's even better. G-Dubs.
3: Yes.
1: When I was a little boy, I didn't get to know my father. I never thought I would feel that love again until I met you.
3: Oh.
1: I think of you like a father, George. I just want your approval.
3: Oh, in all this time, I've been giving my attention to a silly zombie dog.
1: Oh, he's a great dog. I can't fault you for it. Look at that tongue.
4: Yeah, it's pretty dirty right now. It drags in the dirt sometimes.
1: That's cool.
3: Listen, you didn't have to turn yourself into a vampire to get my approval.
4: Well, maybe he felt like he did, because you weren't paying attention.
3: We have bigger fish to fry right now. We have a war to win.
1: Okay, I have an idea, you guys. Gather around. Let's all get really, really close.
4: I'm all ears. Actually, my ears kind of little for dog.
1: Well, you're all ears and tongue, mostly.
4: Yeah, I'm basically all tongue.
1: And George, you're like some wooden teeth and some stuff, right? That's true, right? I've heard that. You have wooden teeth? Let me see.
3: I have a toothpick in there, but I think they're mostly ivory and...
1: Okay. Were you chewing sticks too?
3: Well, when in Rome.
1: Anyway, let's get in close. Here's the plan. I know who the general is over there. His name is Cornwallis, but his men, they call him Corny Wallis because he loves popcorn.
4: Oh.
1: The butterier, the better. The butterier, the betterer.
4: The butterier, the betterier.
1: Right. That's it. That's what I'm trying to say.
4: Okay.
1: Yeah.
4: It's a tongue twister. I gotta untie mine now.
1: It's like a double knot. What we need to do is send some men over to that cornfield, harvest that corn, and we need to popcorn all night long. And somebody needs to go milk some cows and churn some butter, and then we're gonna go sweet talking.
3: I like where this is going.
0: The next morning, with a whole bag full of popcorn, Fred and Alexander Vamperton went to meet Corny Wallis.
1: Well, hello, Corny.
10: My men call me Corny, but you may also call me Corny.
1: Okay, Corny. This is my friend, Fred the Kerr.
10: Oh, your friend? I heard you two are rivals.
4: Oh, we got past that.
1: Fred taught me some things about really finding the things that I needed in life, and he's made me a better person because of it.
4: And also, he gave me lots of sticks, so I like him.
1: Yeah, like 200 or 300 of them. But I hear he came and got yours last night, or the night before.
10: He did. We're waiting patiently so that we can resume our gentleman's war.
1: That's what we're here to talk to you about, Corny.
10: What is that smell? Mmm, smells buttery.
1: Mmm, it's working. It's working.
10: And also, like, wet zombie.
4: Oh, sorry. I think I'll just go stand over
1: here. Yeah, I'll take the bag, thank you. Yeah. Corny, I'm gonna hand you this bag, and I think you're gonna like what you find.
10: It is popcorn.
1: Yeah, we milked the cows and churned the butter last night.
10: Oh, this is one of my favorite American treats.
1: Oh, I know. Word gets around. All right, so while you're cramming your face full of popcorn, Corny Wallis, I need to tell you. There's a bunch of ships coming from France, and you're trapped on the front side of the peninsula, and you're trapped on the backside because there's an ocean. You guys can't swim across that ocean, can you? If you do, you're going to have to wait 30 minutes after eating that popcorn.
10: Then our plan is ruined.
1: Mm.
10: You are a clever man,
1: yeah.
10: Alexander Vamperton.
1: So is this a surrender?
10: Whoa. I just have one question.
1: Okay.
10: Did you say that there are French chips coming or French ships coming? Because if they're just bringing chips to go with this popcorn, that would be a delight.
1: So you need more salt, more butter. I'm gonna keep you in suspense for a little bit.
10: Oh, it's a good thing I have all this popcorn.
1: Yeah. So there are ships, boats coming from France. Yes, but what if I told you that they had chips on ships, and those ships full of chips were ready to take you back to England? Do not pass go. Do not collect $200.
10: The chips on the ships. Oh, you have played this masterfully, Alexander Vamperton.
4: I ate your stick, so...
1: That was the first part of the plan. It was a two-step plan.
10: Well, he didn't eat all of them, but then he licked the others, and my men just don't want to touch them. You smelled his breath?
1: Yes.
10: Well, then I will sign your treaty, and we shall finally put this unpleasantness behind us.
1: Okay, Cornwallis.
10: You can have your independence and whatnot. I don't know why it was such a big deal for you.
1: It matters to us. Let's just leave it at that. Let's sign a treaty, and then let's all share some treaties.
10: Ooh, I love puns.
1: Yep.
10: They're just as delicious as...
1: Oh, turn around, Cornwallis. Look, there's the ships with chips.
10: There they are.
1: Ahoy. Ahoy, guys.
10: Huzzah, the day is won. Well, lost by us, but in a greater sense, yum.
1: Yum indeed.
0: And so the ships came in, and the treaty was signed. And that feeling of hunger that Alexander Vamperton had ever since becoming a vampire started to subside.
10: Alexander, you have done a wonderful job today, said George Washington.
1: Thanks, G-Dub. I really feel good about myself, and that's the most important part.
4: I feel kind of sleepy. I'm gonna take a nap, okay?
1: Oh, hey, wait, Fred.
4: Yeah?
1: I got you some more sticks. Check your tent, buddy.
4: I feel happy. Oh, the real sticks, not the kind that go boom, boom, boom in my mouth all the time.
1: Yeah, that's genuine grade A American stick wood.
4: Well, I know you vampire and you seek approval more than sticks, but you wanna chew one with me, just for all times?
1: I don't mind if I do, buddy.
10: Save one for me.
1: All right, George.
0: And the three friends sat down at the end of the war to chew some sticks together.
4: Nom, nom, nom, nom.
10: Mm-hmm. Oh, delicious.
1: Mm-hmm. What do you do if you get a splinter?
4: I've been wondering that about 1,000 splinters ago.
0: The end.
4: All right, Mick,
1: that
4: we
1: was
4: did
1: fun.
4: It. That was so fun.
1: That was awesome.
0: I normally, you know, improvise these stories, but I got a lot of help from Mick because he is so knowledgeable about history, and he shares a lot of that knowledge in The Past and the Curious. And do you want to tell the folks at home a little bit about it?
1: Yeah, The Past and the Curious is it's a monthly show. I do a monthly, about 20-minute episode, 20 to 25 minutes. Everything is themed. I'll tell two different stories in the same episode, and a lot of times I'll also have a song. I'm a musician as well, and I have a lot of neat music throughout the podcast. But all the stories are really great stories from American and actually world history. We try to cover a lot. It's been a lot of fun. We have an episode about spies. People have been really liking that one. There's an episode that I'm just finishing up right now called Bridges, and it's about the woman who finished building the Brooklyn Bridge when her husband got sick and couldn't do it. The other story is about a musician who everyone told him he was like the best in the world, and he didn't feel that way. So he took this sabbatical. He kind of retired. And just spent a couple years just playing on a bridge and then came back and became world famous again. He was really great. What I'm really excited about is the end of that episode. I have a new character, and that character's name is Dr. Awkward. And Dr. Awkward is the palindrome professor. Everything Dr. Awkward says is a palindrome, which means it's the same forward as it is backwards if you spell it. It's a fun thing to learn about. Dr. Awkward is a palindrome in itself, if you didn't get it.
4: That is going to be the hardest thing to do. That is so ambitious, Dr. Palindrome. Oh, man.
1: Yeah, it's
4: going
1: to be fun.
4: That's so cool.
0: Well, I can't wait to check it out and hear Dr. Palindrome. And yeah, it's just, it's educational and it's fun. And I strongly suggest you check out The Past and the Curious.
1: Well, thank you for saying so.
0: Oh, and Caitlin, I know that you love musicals, and I like to try to throw in the things that kids love. However, Mick and I are not Lin-Manuel Miranda. We wish that we were.
1: Yeah, I do.
0: He's so talented. But we're going to try to give you just a little musical treat at the end here. Well, Mick, thanks for coming on the show today.
1: Thank you for having me, Mr. Eric.
0: Yeah.
1: And thank you all for listening.
0: I hope to team up with you and play some silly characters on your show again sometime.
1: Can't wait.
0: And I hope to have you back.
1: I hope so, too.
0: All right. Take care, Mick. Bye.
1: All right. Bye.
0: I'd like to thank Grace and Caitlin for their great historical questions. Mick Sullivan, of course, for coming on our show. Karen Marshall O'Keefe, my editor and producer. Jason O'Keefe for our artwork. Craig Martinson for our theme song. And all you kids at home who know you shouldn't have to change yourself into a vampire just to get someone's approval. Until we meet again, keep wondering.
1: Ahoy, he's my zombie dog.

Yorktown, 1781. Cornwallis might be cornered, but he's far from done. We gotta figure out a way to bring an end to this war. But all we've got are some cows and some corn.

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Princess Leia's theme. 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

0: wish I had a fairy godmother. It's finally time for my friend Natasha to tell us the story of Cinderella.
1: Cinderella. Once, there lived a sweet-tempered girl whose name was Cinderella. Unfortunately, her mother died young and her father married again. His second wife had a sharp temper and her two daughters were just like her. In a word, horrid. The horrid sisters loved to boss Cinderella. The first said,
2: Cinders, it's your job to clean the fireplace. That's why you're called Cinders. Get it?
1: And before she had finished sweeping the grate, the second sister said,
3: Cinders, don't dawdle. Light up the fire and make me a hot bath with sweet-smelling candles.
1: And as she was heating the bath, the horrid mother said,
4: Cinders, why haven't you been to the market yet?
1: All day long, Cinderella swept and scrubbed and fetched and carried. In winter, the young ladies were invited to the royal ball. For a whole month, they tried on taffeta ball gowns, frilly petticoats, and strappy shoes. It was Cinderella, of course, who helped them in and out of their rich costumes and who pressed and folded everything. Her own clothes were practically rags. The big night came and poor Cinderella was left at home, sitting alone by the fireplace. A mouse came up to her and said,
5: Dear, dear, don't fret. A good fairy is outside and she says that you shall go to the ball.
1: Cinderella ran out to the courtyard where the good fairy told the young girl, Be sure to leave the ball before the clock strikes midnight, or you will be more embarrassed than you have ever been in your life. A golden coach took her to the palace, and on the way she changed into a beautiful gown. When she entered the ballroom, all eyes were upon her, including those of her sisters who did not recognize her. The prince asked the new arrival to dance, not once, but again and again. Before the evening was out, he had fallen in love with the mysterious young beauty. He was about to ask for her hand in marriage when the clock began to strike 12.
6: Oh, you must excuse me, exclaimed Cinderella, and she ran for the door.
1: As she dashed down the steps, one of her dancing slippers fell from her foot, and she had to hop to the coach. In the morning, the prince found the lost slipper and ordered his servants to take it up and down the land until they discovered the foot that exactly fitted it. When the prince's servants came to the house where Cinderella lived, her horrid sisters were eager to try on the slipper.
2: It fits me perfectly, said the first,
1: but she could not shove her heel inside.
3: You can call me Your Royal Highness because my foot fits better, said the second.
1: But it was clear that her foot was even less able to slip into the slipper.

0: The royal servant looked up and saw Cinderella sitting by the fireplace that she had been cleaning. There was a bit of soot on her nose, and it made her face all the more charming. He said, "Would you care to try on the shoe, miss?"
1: "Oh, why bother with her? She's just the maid," said the horrid sister's mother.
2: "I would like to try, thank you," said Cinderella. Her foot slipped in perfectly.
0: "Who would have thought it? Our quest is complete," declared the royal servant.
1: "What?" exclaimed the mother. "You've got to be kidding."
3: "You idiot! You've got the wrong girl,"
0: protested the horrid sisters. But the servant was already calling for the coachman to take Cinderella to the palace, dressed in her rags exactly as she was, and wearing her normal shoe on one foot and her dancing slipper on the other. As Cinderella left the house, the mother of the horrid girls cried out,
1: "Good riddance! We've had enough of your cheek!"
0: But Cinderella knew that she had found true love, and the very next day she and the prince were wed, and the bells rang out all over the land. And that was the story of Cinderella, as retold by me, Emma, for StoryNori.com.

Surprise, surprise, pretty surprise for Pinderelli.

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1: You're listening to ICANN, and it's poetry time. I'm Emma Clark, and this poem about going to the zoo will have you roaring with laughter. I'll be reading this poem called At the Zoo by William Makepeace Thackeray. First I saw the white bear, then I saw the black, then I saw the camel with a hump upon his back, then I saw the gray wolf with mutton in his maw, then I saw the wombat waddle in the straw, then I saw the elephant a waving of his trunk. Then I saw the monkeys. Mercy, how unpleasantly they smelt.

Dance of the Reed Flutes from Disney's Fantasia. 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
1: What did the buffalo say when he dropped off his son? Bye, son.
2: 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Coming up right now is Maestro Classics. It's all about a piece called The Merry Pranks of Master Till by composer Richard Strauss.
3: Meet Till Eulenspiegel. And this also is Till Eulenspiegel.

And here is Till Eulenspiegel again. As you have just heard, Till had quite a sense of humor. Well, Till lived long ago, about 500 years ago, in Germany. He began as a sort of jester, entertaining crowds with his juggling and acrobatic tricks. But it was mostly his quick wit with which he tried to show people how foolish they could be that gave him his name Eulenspiegel, which suggests looking into a mirror with the keen eyes of an owl and seeing yourself as others see you. Now, grown-ups do not always appreciate this kind of self-illumination, especially when expressed by a person younger than themselves. For example, parents don't usually like being told they're wrong by their children. So, this self-appointed judge of human behavior often got into as much trouble as he was appreciated. Here, then, are just a few of the stories about Till Eulenspiegel's merry pranks. Many, many years ago, there lived a little German boy named Till Eulenspiegel.

Now, Till was a clever fellow, and he lived by his wits, juggling here, playing pranks there, always eager to bring joy, laughter, and even wisdom to those he met.

It happened one hot summer's day that Till hoped to earn some money at a picnic by tightrope walking across a stream in the middle of a park. He tied one end of his rope to a tree on one bank, then crossed to the other bank, where he secured the other end of his rope. Then he called all who would see him and boasted of his skills in walking across the stream on the rope from one side to the other. There were many who wished to see this, and so Till mounted the rope. But some boys at the picnic were jealous of Till's talent. Wishing him to fail, they sliced halfway through the rope on the opposite bank. And so, as Till reached the center of the stream, the rope snapped, and Till splashed headlong into the water. Wet and sputtering and very angry, although he pretended it was a fine joke, Till made this bet that one week later he would dance on the rope with all the boys' shoes. As promised, one week later, Till appeared wearing a large apron. The boys gave Till their shoes, which he collected in his apron. He then mounted a new rope and began to cross the stream. The crowd was awed and silent as Till balanced on one foot and then on the other. Then he began leaping into the air, mixing up all the shoes and throwing them here and there and everywhere. The boys were frantic, trying to find their shoes.

They claimed that Till had lost the bet, but Till said he had won. After all, he had danced on the tightrope with their shoes in his apron. He never said he would wear them. And so they learned this lesson, that you should not play a mean prank on anyone unless you are prepared to have one played on yourself in return. As Till grew older, he noticed how grown-ups often acted as if they knew everything. Till thought this was not so. When a group of pious priests came down the street in their black robes, Till found a similar costume and joined the group. He knew that they wrongfully sold places in heaven to people for money, which went into their own pockets. If you listen carefully, you will hear Till's voice in their company.

hummed till, poking fun at his solemn companions. Nya, nya, nya, nya, sang Till once more in contempt. Recognizing this famous jester, the priests shook their staffs at him and chased him away. Then one day, Till saw a group of lovely young ladies coming towards him. "Hello, ladies, and how is your day?" he said, tipping his jester's cap. "Hello, ladies, and how is your day?" he said, tipping his jester's cap. "Hello, ladies, and how is your day?" he cried once more, and he danced before them, smiling gaily.

But the more he tried to impress them with his friendliness, the more odd he appeared to them. Frightened, they turned away from him and rebuffed his advances. Outraged by their reaction, Till shook his fist at an unfair and unfriendly world.

0: eager to find himself in a more friendly place, Till traveled to the city of Prague, where there was a fine university. Here were many learned professors who believed that no one could be more clever than they. So Till challenged them to ask him questions.
1: "Tell us," he said,
0: "how many gallons of water are there in the sea? Answer us properly, or you shall be driven from the city in disgrace." "Good masters," replied Till, "order all the rivers, rains, and streams to stop flowing into the sea, and I will measure them for you." Knowing this to be an impossible request, they went on to a second question. "How far is it from earth to heaven?" "Not far," answered Till. "If someone in heaven were talking, you could hear him right here." "If you doubt me, go up to heaven right now and ask me something. I will answer you right away." The professors were furious with Till. He was making them appear foolish because they could not prove him wrong.

The town dwellers of Prague, however, thought Till to be a clever fellow and rewarded him with 20 pieces of gold, which made him sing with joy for many days to come.

0: And so it went with Till as he traveled from town to town. One day, he was working for a tailor as an apprentice, when his master told him to make the stitches for a coat so that no one would see them, he crept into the darkest closet he could find to sew. And, of course, no one could see stitches in there. Thus, he did what his master had ordered. But, as you can imagine, the sewing was a disaster. Or the time when he worked for a very stingy baker who ordered Till to sift the flour for a cake but would not give him even a candle to see by. "Use the candle God has given you. Use the light of the moon." So, at midnight, while the baker slept, Till took the flour into the courtyard and, in the bright light of the moon, sifted it all over the ground.
1: "Just doing what you told me to do, sir,"
0: explained Till the next morning, as the baker chased him from the shop. So, while Till's sense of humor held great amusement for many, he had also made many people angry. He began playing too many pranks on too many people. Till was now out of control.

the priests of whom Till made fun? Well, they remembered him for his disrespect towards them. And in those days, that was a serious crime. So he was arrested and brought before the judges. "I have done nothing wrong," pleaded Till. "I have only tried to entertain people and to show those who would be too serious or mean or stingy or solemn that they must put smiles on their faces." The judges, however, were just like the persons whom Till had described. They considered him a sneak, a thief, and a public nuisance.

0: Surely you jest, cried Till.
1: Hang him,
0: ordered the judges. This isn't fair, cried Till.
1: Hang him,
0: ordered the judges.
2: No,
0: screamed Till. They put the rope around his neck. Chided Till from the scaffold. They dropped the trapdoor.

and so Till died. Many, many years ago, there lived a little German boy named Till Eulenspiegel. Till had been a clever fellow who lived by his wits. He juggled here and played pranks there, bringing joy and laughter and even a little wisdom to those he met. His spirit teaches us that lightness of heart and cheerfulness of mind are needed in our lives.

But we should learn what Till failed to understand, that we must choose our audience wisely, because for some people, humor is no laughing matter.

The music you just heard originally had no narration. The composer, Richard Strauss, believed that you could describe anything with music, and if the music was good enough, you could tell the story without any words. He once said, "With my music, I can make you understand that I pick up my fork on this side of my plate and put it down on the other." This perhaps was an exaggeration, but Richard Strauss believed that with his music, you did not need any words at all. So why did we decide that Strauss's great work, Till Eulenspiegel's Merry Pranks, needed a narration? Well, when Strauss grew up in Germany in the late 1800s, everyone knew the tales about the naughty boy named Till. Today, however, many children no longer know these stories, and if you don't know the tales, it is very difficult to understand what Strauss is talking about with his music. Would you like to learn a little more about the stories and the composer? Good, I thought so. Many people hear the name Strauss and think, "Oh, I know who he is. He wrote all those wonderful waltzes." So before we go any further, I think that the first important thing to tell you is that Richard Strauss is not the Waltz King. That was the Viennese composer Johann Strauss, and they were not related in any way. The other thing I would like to tell you is that you probably have already heard some music by Richard Strauss. Listen.

Now, back to Richard Strauss, the German composer. Richard Strauss had an amazing musical childhood for a future musician. His father was one of the world's most famous French horn players, and he played in what is now the illustrious Bavarian State Orchestra. Because of this, young Richard was allowed to attend hundreds of orchestra rehearsals. He studied composition with the orchestra's assistant conductor and took violin lessons with the orchestra's concertmaster. At the age of 18, he knew all the important people in the music world, had had an excellent musical education, and had composed two entire symphonies. By the time he created Till Eulenspiegel in 1895, the Bavarian State Orchestra had already chosen him to be their new music director. He was only 30 years old. This was a very exciting time in Europe for artists of all kinds. Photography had just been invented, so now if you wanted a picture of a house or a tree, you no longer needed a painter to paint it for you. You could have a photograph. Young painters saw that they could choose to paint more freely. They could express their feelings towards their subjects and not just paint realistic representations. Similarly, composers decided that they did not have to compose in the old forms like symphonies or concertos. They could describe people, places, trips, and even books with music. They could paint musical pictures. As they painted with sound, they added more musicians to their orchestras and even included exciting new instruments like contrabassoons. What would people call these works that described a place or told a story? They called them symphonic poems or simply tone poems. What is Till Eulenspiegel's Merry Pranks? It is a tone poem. Now that you know what kind of music you just heard, what about the story? The original book of stories about Till was written over 500 years ago. The author signed his name simply with the letter N, probably because he was afraid of signing his name to a book of stories about a boy who thought he knew more than priests and professors. Till is the boy's first name. His last name is Eulenspiegel. In German, Eulen means owl and Spiegel means mirror. Every time Till played one of his tricks, he would leave behind a picture of an owl looking into a mirror. It was his way of saying, "You may think you're wise, Mr. Owl, but perhaps you should look into the mirror. You may not be as wise as you think you are." When the music critics first heard Till Eulenspiegel's Merry Pranks, they did not like it. In fact, they hated it. It was loud and complicated and not like the music they were used to hearing. The great French composer Claude Debussy even said, "Listening to Till Eulenspiegel is like spending an hour in an insane asylum." But Richard Strauss did not care, and he was right. For today, almost everyone agrees that Till Eulenspiegel is one of the greatest tone poems ever written. There are many more things I could tell you about Richard Strauss. After all, he had a very long life. He was born in 1864 at the time of the American Civil War and died in 1949 after the end of World War II. He wrote his first composition when he was 6 years old and continued to compose and conduct his entire life. In addition to tone poems, he wrote symphonies, operas, concertos, vocal works, and chamber music. In short, he composed lots of music. Today, he is considered one of the world's great composers. Richard Strauss looked at music in new ways. Here's another way of reimagining this music.

As I said before, Till Eulenspiegel originally had no narration. Now that you know the stories, listen again to the music, this time without the narration, and see if you can hear the stories in the music.

Turkish March by Beethoven. 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

You're listening to ICAN, and it's poetry time. I'm Emma Clark, and I'll be reading this poem called Clouds. I chose this poem because it seemed like the perfect way to start off the summer, with blue skies and fluffy white clouds. White sheep, on a blue hill. When the wind stops, you all stand still. When the wind blows, you walk away slow. White sheep, where do you go?

a French song. Coming up, I have some jazz music to dance to. Before that, let's travel to Russia for Petrushka. That's a Russian puppet

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1: One, two, you know what to do.

That's some jazz, a style of music that started in New Orleans. Jazz dance can include ragtime, Charleston, and even swing dancing. A simple and fun jazz move is called the shimmy. This dance starts with your body completely still. Now move your shoulders back and forth. Now you're shimmying. Here's some jazz to try out your new moves.

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Now that you're a shimmying expert, you are one cool cat. Coming up, we have a story from Story Nori about another cool cat called Kissa. Some instruments you're going to hear in jazz are piano, bass guitar, and clarinets. A clarinet is a woodwind instrument. Can you hear it in this next piece?

0: Let's hear a story.
1: Aesop's Fables. Hello, this is Natasha, and Prince Bertie the Frog has asked me to bring you some animal stories by Aesop. Aesop was famous for writing stories with a lesson called a moral. Most of his fables are rather short, but very sweet. And so here's four of them. Bertie's asked the animals themselves to tell the stories, and the first one is told by a rat from India. It's called The Rat and the Elephant.
2: Some people say that rats are ugly creatures. When they seen a rat running along, they go, "Eek!" Well, I don't know about you, but I've always thought that this was rather rude. Rats can have hurt feelings too, you know. In any case, when I catch sight of my reflection in a stream, I think I'm rather cute. Well, just recently, I was trotting along the King's Highway in my sweet little way when I heard a great commotion on the road up ahead. Who or what is causing all that fuss? I wondered. When I got closer, I saw the King himself riding along on top of a great fat lump of an elephant. The crowd of onlookers was oohing and aahing, full of admiration for that stupid beast with a nose that's far too big for her face. She's much uglier than me, I thought. And so I started to spring up and down and say, "Hey, everyone, why not look at me? I'm such a cutie pie. I could join the King's household and be a royal rat, if there was any justice in the world." At first, nobody noticed me. They were all too busy ogling that stupid elephant. And little did I know, but riding behind the elephant in the carriage was the princess, and she was holding a beastly cat in her arms. When he caught sight of me, the cat leapt out of the carriage and started to chase me. I had to run for my life and just pop down a hole in time before the cat could eat me up. And so now I've changed my mind about wanting people to notice me and admire me. I've decided that sometimes it's far better not to draw attention to yourself, but just to get on quietly with your own business. And that was the fable of The Rat and the Elephant by Aesop. The next fable is called The Grasshopper and the Ants, and it's told by the grasshopper.
3: "I'm an artist, and as everyone knows, artists are usually very poor. But normally I don't mind about that. When the sun is shining, I sit on my favourite blade of grass and make cheerful music for everyone to listen to. I have lots of friends, and together we formed an orchestra. Everyone loves our music and says how cheerful it makes them feel. Well, almost everyone. There's a family of ants who never stop to listen. They take themselves far too seriously for music or enjoyment. All they do is work, work, work, even when the sun is shining. 'Hey, you ants,' I said to them, 'it's a lovely summer's day. Why don't you stop for a little while and listen to my sweet music?' 'No time to stop,' one of them said, panting away. 'We're far too busy stocking up food for winter.' The months went by and the days got shorter and colder. It was shivering so much that I couldn't even sing. A hard frost was on the ground, and I couldn't even find a crumb to eat. I was so hungry. So I went to see that busy family of ants and said, 'Please, sirs, I'm a poor, hungry musician. Spare me a few crumbs from your store of food.' But do you know what? Those ants just turned their noses up at me. They were so stingy that they wouldn't even share any of their food with me. Oh, well, I'll have to go hungry this winter. In the new year, I'll make a resolution. When the times are good, I'll remember to save some food for a rainy day. And that was the story of The Grasshopper and the Ants by Aesop. Do you think the grasshopper was lazy? Well, I think he was. But I also think grasshoppers sound very cheerful when they're playing their music. Those ants were perhaps just a bit too serious. We've still got two more stories to go. And the next one is told by a fox. And it's called The Fox and the Crow. I bet you can't guess what I like to eat best of all. Yes, I knew that you would say that foxes like to eat hens best, and stolen ones at that. And I don't mind admitting that I wouldn't ever say no to a nice fat chicken once in a while. But not many people know that what foxes appreciate even more than chicken is a nice bit of cheese once in a while. Well, today I ate a wonderfully rich and creamy slice of cheddar for my breakfast. It was kindly given to me by a beautiful black-feathered bird whose voice is even more wonderful than her looks. No, I don't mean the skylark or a fancy bird of paradise. I'm talking about Miss Crow up in the tree. It was a fine, bright morning, and I was following my sharp nose through the woods in search of a bite to eat, when I caught a cheesy smell on the breeze. I looked up into the tree, and there on the branch I saw Miss Crow, looking terribly pleased with herself, for in her beak she held a large piece of cheese. It was stolen, no doubt, from the farmer over the hill. But I'm not one to go round accusing people of this and that. And so I called on my neighbour and said, "Good morning, Miss Crow. You are looking very lovely today, if I may say so." And Miss Crow cocked her head on one side and looked at me with her beady little eye. But she kept her beak firmly closed on the cheese. "Such a charming creature," I mused to myself, making sure, nevertheless, that she could overhear. "Such a fine sheen on those wondrous black feathers. What wings, what legs, and the beak! Exquisite!" I could see that Miss Crow was paying close attention to my words, even though she was pretending ever so hard not to hear. So I gazed up at the tree with admiration and love in my eyes and said, "Ah, my heart is smitten by this wonderful bird. If only I could hear her voice. I'm sure that such a charming creature must sing most sweetly. If I could hear but one line of her song, I would hail her as the Princess of the Forest." And now I could see my words had hit home. Swelling with pride, Miss Crow puffed up her feathers and began to sing the most lovely music I had ever heard. "Well, all right. I know that you're saying that Miss Crow's voice is not exactly star quality, but to me that was just the sound that I'd been waiting for. Because as soon as she opened her beak, the cheese fell to the ground, and I snapped up my breakfast.
1: Which only goes to show that flattery will get you everywhere. And that was the story of the fox and the crow. And the moral is just too true, I'm afraid. The next fable is a bit of a scary warning. It's told by a little mouse, and you will also hear from his mother. It's called The Little Mouse.
2: Mummy! Mummy! Thank goodness it's you! I've just escaped by a whisker from the most frightful, scary monster that there ever was. Just now, I was strolling along, minding my own business, when, just as I looked into the farmyard, I saw two strange creatures. One of them looked very kind and fluffy and had lovely whiskers, but the other was the most scary monster you ever did imagine. Wow! On top of his head and in front of his neck hung pieces of raw red meat. He walked about this way and that, tearing up the ground with his toes and beating his arms against his sides. The moment he caught sight of me, he opened his pointed mouth as if to swallow me, and then he let out a cry that frightened me almost to death. If it had not been for that terrible monster, I would have made friends with a pretty creature who looked so good and gentle. He had thick, velvety fur, a soft face, and his eyes were bright and shining. As he looked at me, he waved his fine long tail and smiled. I am sure he was just about to speak to me when the monster I have told you about let out a screaming yell. I ran for my life. Mother Mouse, my little mouse, that gentle creature you saw was none other than the cat. Under his kindly appearance, he bears a grudge against every one of us. The other was nothing but the cockerel, who wouldn't harm you in the least. As for the cat, he eats us. So be thankful, my child, that you escaped with your life. And as long as you live, never judge people by their looks. And that was the fable of The Little Mouse by Aesop. I'm glad that he got away, aren't you? Don't forget, you can find loads of free audio stories at storynori.com. For now, from me, Natasha. Bye-bye!
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Grab your art supplies because it's art time. We're traveling to Africa, but first, let's start in Paris. This is an American in Paris. In Paris, there's an art museum called the Louvre. Outside of this beautiful museum is a pyramid made out of glass. What other things can you imagine seeing in Paris?

How was your trip to France? Did you see the Eiffel Tower? Let's travel to Africa. We're going to Egypt. One of the largest landmarks in the world are the Egyptian pyramids. Astronauts on the moon can see the pyramids from outer space. On your piece of paper, try to draw what you think Africa looks like.

What does your landscape look like? Have an adult take a picture and send it to us on Instagram at iCan.radio. Can you imagine an African sunset? The sky is orange and yellow with pink and purple clouds. Can you add a sunset to your landscape?

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5: You're listening to ICANN, and it's poetry time. I'm Emma Clark, and I've always dreamed of riding a unicorn, but unfortunately, I had to settle for a bike. I'll be reading this poem by Ken Nesbitt from his book, My Cat Knows Karate, called I Rode a Rainbow Unicorn. I rode a rainbow unicorn. We sailed across the sky. I'd fed him lots of Skittles, since they always make him fly. We took off like a comet, on a long and graceful flight, and everywhere the people stopped and marveled at the sight. His path was bright and colorful, it sparkled, shimmered, shined, as he arced across the heavens, shooting rainbows from behind.
6: That was my friend Emma for Poetry Time. If I could ride any animal, it would be a dragon.

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1: Ma chère mademoiselle, it is with deepest pride and greatest pleasure that we welcome you tonight. 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Soup du jour, hot hors d'oeuvre. 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Try the gray stuff. 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Ask the dishes. 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

0: serve with flair a culinary cabaret. 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No one's gloomy or complaining while the flatware's entertaining. We tell jokes, I do tricks with my fellow candlestick.
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2: Be our guest, be our guest, be our guest.
0: Life is so unnerving for a servant who's not serving. He's not whole without a soul to wait upon. Ah, those good old days when we were useful. 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Needing exercise, a chance to use our skills. 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
1: What?
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1: Who?
0: They'll fall in love, and here's the bottom line. Our trio's down to two.
2: Oh.
0: The sweet caress of twilight. There's magic everywhere.

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1: Maybe he's right. 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

0: One jump ahead of the hoofbeats. 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All I gotta do is jump.
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2: Who does she think she is? That girl has tangled with the wrong man. No one says no to Gaston.
3: Done right.
2: Dismissed. Rejected. Publicly humiliated. Why, it's more than I can bear.
3: More beer?
2: What for? Nothing helps. I'm disgraced.
3: Who, you? Never. Gaston, you've got to pull yourself together. Gosh, it disturbs me to see you, Gaston, looking so down in the dumps. Every guy here'd love to be you, Gaston, even when taking your lumps. There's no man in town as admired as you. You're everyone's favorite guy. Everyone's awed and inspired

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And when we touched, she didn't shudder at my paw. No, it can't be, I'll just ignore. But then she's never looked at me.

0: who'd have thought?
1: Well, bless my soul.
2: Well, who'd have known?
1: Well, who indeed?
0: And who'd have guessed they'd come together on their own?
1: It's so peculiar.
3: Well, wait and see. A few days more. There may be something there that wasn't there before.
2: Well, perhaps there's something there that wasn't there before.

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Yeah, cool it. Fall apart in my backyard. 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And don't spend your time looking around for something you want that can't be found. When you find out you can live without it and go along.

0: 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With just the bare necessities of life.
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That was the song Feed the Birds from Mary Poppins. I'm Sarah, and you're listening to ICANN. Who is your best friend? 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Or your cat? 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
1: Mi amigo, stop the clucking. 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For instance...
0: The boys in the back are called macaws.
1: Because of their claws?
0: No, because they're macaws. And our fine feathered friend is a jolly toucan. And toucans sound better than one toucan can.

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Coming up is From the Top, featuring young artists just like you. But right now, here's the Mickey Mouse Club.

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Welcome to From the Top, where outstanding young musicians come to play. I'm your host, pianist Peter Dugan. That was the third movement of Franz Schubert's Quartet No. 14 in D minor, performed by the Callisto Quartet. Violinists Cameron Daly and Gregory Lewis, violist Eva Kennedy, and cellist Hannah Moses. Eva and Hannah are alums of From the Top, and Hannah was a winner of the Jack Kent Cook Young Artist Award. Can you imagine being a teenager and receiving $10,000 to pursue your dream? How could funds for training, supplies, or simply being in the right room change your life's journey? For the past two decades, From the Top has been in the wonderful position of making this dream come true for hundreds of talented young musicians, thanks entirely to our partnership with the extraordinary Jack Kent Cook Foundation and the creation of the Jack Kent Cook Young Artist Award. This need-based award grants up to $10,000 to help offset the costs of studying classical music. This year, the Jack Kent Cook Foundation, whose awards advance the education of exceptionally promising students who have financial need, embarks on its 25th anniversary. Today, in celebration of their silver anniversary and our 20-year collaboration, we're doing something a little unique. Joining us today are five remarkable people. We'll meet the executive director of the Jack Kent Cook Foundation and four all-star From the Top alums who received the Jack Kent Cook Young Artist Award and performed on our show when they were teenagers. We'll discover how the award empowered each of them to make their special mark on the musical world. Let's first give a warm welcome back to flutist Anthony Triunfo. Back in 2014, 19-year-old Anthony performed on our show after winning the Jack Kent Cook Young Artist Award. Since then, Anthony received his bachelor's and master's degrees from the Colburn School. He's performed on stages around the world from the Edmonton Symphony to the Kennedy Center, and he regularly plays with the Pro Musica Chamber Orchestra. Now we'll listen to his performance of the first movement of the Flute Sonata by Czech composer Erwin Schulhoff with fellow From the Top alum Dominic Cayley on piano.

0: You just heard From the Top alum and Jack Kent Cooke Young Artist Award winner Anthony Trionfo perform the first movement of Erwin Schulhoff's Flute Sonata with another From the Top alum, Dominic Cayley, on the piano. Anthony, welcome back to From the Top.
1: Thanks for having me. My pleasure.
0: Well, let's talk a little bit about that beautiful piece of music we just heard, Schulhoff's Flute Sonata, not a piece that's performed all that often, or at least I've never played it, but gosh, I loved what you and Dominic did with it. Tell our listeners a little bit about why this piece attracted you.
1: Sure. It was recorded as part of a series called the Recovered Voices series, hosted at the Colburn School, in which we were highlighting composers who were often overlooked or for their time were banned, frankly. Schulhoff ended up dying in a concentration camp. So his music was lost for a long time, but it's making a great resurgence, and he has a plethora of styles and moods ranging from what we heard today to more jazz-inspired pieces and really, really fun dance-type pieces.
0: Of course, today we're celebrating the Jack Kent Cooke Foundation and the Jack Kent Cooke Award. What did your life look like back when you first applied to be on From the Top and for the Jack Kent Cooke Award?
1: So at the time that I applied for From the Top for the first time and the Jack Kent Cooke Young Artist Award, I was studying at the Interlochen Arts Academy in Michigan.
0: And how did you feel when you learned that you'd won the Jack Kent Cooke Award?
1: I mean, I was so elated. I remember that I didn't quite grasp it or feel that it was real. I mean, I had no idea how much it would impact my life and change my life, even though I knew of others that had gotten it. It was a little bit of a nod that I was doing something right and going in the right direction with my career.
0: We've talked about being a citizen artist, and you're such a good example of that. I was wondering if you could talk a little bit about the nonprofit you founded.
1: Sure. So I helped start a nonprofit organization called the Umoja Flute Institute. Umoja means unity. We started in 2020 during the pandemic. And you might be familiar with the flutist composer Valerie Coleman. She sent out a random message to a whole bunch of flutists saying, "Hey, you should create some sort of group for Black flutists." And we were like, "Oh, when Valerie Coleman tells you to do something, you do it." And we're in our fifth year now, which is amazing. And our mission is to help flutists of African descent to succeed and thrive at all levels of music making.
0: Any favorite memories or anecdotes that you could share from your work in music education and equity?
1: One of the highlights of my educating career was last year teaching the recorder to about 300 students in the public school system of New York across all the boroughs, giving children a chance to experience making music for the first time in their first notes ever. Was really cool, especially in these schools that did not have music programs already for themselves.
0: If you spent a whole day or a week immersed in that kind of work with the recorder teaching, and then at the end of that week, you were to find yourself on a concert stage, classical, formal setting, would you approach the stage any differently?
1: That is an amazing question. And the answer is yes. I think in the best way possible, I've learned to not care so much while I'm on stage. And I think that's freed up my artistry and my ability to communicate with an audience. Because you go into a classroom of 30 kids and they, frankly, they don't care where I came from or where I've played or where I've traveled to perform. They're just there to experience something. And the same thing has gone on into my audience. Of course, I want them to enjoy the experience, but I'm way less focused on how they perceive me and the place of a flutist in front of an orchestra or in a recital. And I don't say this nihilistically, but it doesn't matter. But it's really allowed me to enter any room with a new sense of confidence and self-assuredness in myself, in that I'm happy to be doing what I'm doing at the end of the day.
0: You set the bar pretty high, not just with your music making, but the way that you engage with the community. I think you're a real inspiration to the next generation. We appreciate you.
1: Thank you for having me, and thank you for all that you do.
0: Anthony Trionfo, flutist and From the Top alum from Las Vegas, Nevada.
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0: Now let's meet violinist and arts administrator Karen Cueva from Burke, Virginia. Karen was last on our program with her violin back in 2008, when at 17 years old, she won the Jack Kent Cook Young Artist Award. Since then, Karen studied violin performance at Juilliard and got her Master's of Education from Harvard University. She's led youth development programs for Carnegie Hall and the Lewis Prize for Music. Her work has focused on providing equitable opportunities for young artists to access music education and express themselves, including through the Boston-based ensemble that she co-founded in 2015, the Du Bois Orchestra. Let's enjoy a performance from the Du Bois Orchestra led by Dominique Hoskin. Here's the first movement of Symphony No. 2 in D major, composed by Joseph Bologna, Chevalier de Saint-Georges.

0: That was the first movement of Symphony No. 2 in D major, composed by Joseph Bologna Chevalier de Saint-Georges, and performed by Dominic Hoskin and the Du Bois Orchestra, an orchestra co-founded by Jack Kent Cook and From the Top alum Karen Cueva. Well, Karen, thank you so much for joining us. Thanks for coming back to From the Top.
1: Always. It's one of my favorite places to be.
0: It's really exciting that we got to share that performance by an orchestra that you helped to create. What first drew you to create the Du Bois Orchestra?
1: I had just landed in Cambridge, Massachusetts to pursue further graduate school. And I was at the Harvard Graduate School of Education. And when I got to campus, one of the first things I sought out was an ensemble to play, and joined a graduate orchestra and felt like it was a continuation of a lot of the same repertoire that we'd been learning and mastering over so many years. And I connected with other wonderful students, my co-founder, Kai Johannes Polsofer, and we decided that we wanted a new group that was dedicated to a more expansive consideration of the orchestral canon. So we launched a new group, opened it up to students from all across Boston music schools, opened it up intergenerationally, even had a Harvard math professor in our orchestra, and were able to create a space that felt not just like an orchestra that was standing up for real values to overcome social exclusion, to highlight voices from underrepresented composers, and also was a fun hangout space where we could come together, make good music, and be together.
0: Well, today we're celebrating the Jack Kent Cook Foundation, and specifically the Jack Kent Cook Award that we give out here at From the Top. What did your life look like back when you first applied for From the Top and for the Jack Kent Cook Award?
1: I believe I was 17 years old. It was a time of great change for me. When I was able to connect with From the Top, learned about the Jack Kent Cook Award opportunity, to be honest, it felt very far away. It felt like something that, for me, as someone who was going to be a first-generation college student, so to win an award like that was such an affirmation of not only the efforts of learning this instrument, but also my family's efforts to be able to send me to a school like Walnut Hill and to be able to really dream of a life in music.
0: You made this transition from being a performance major to then going up to Harvard, getting involved in music education. What made you want to focus on music education and specifically on making music equitable? Was there a personal experience that put you on that path?
1: As I went through my musical journey, I noticed that as I was progressing and getting into different rooms, I was quickly becoming an only, and I wasn't seeing a lot of peers my age that were reflective of my culture. And I was really curious about that. I just remember thinking, I cannot be the one. And there's got to be more folks. As I built more community, I noticed very quickly there's a lot of folks that are following their passions. And at the same time, there are sort of, on your musical journey, sometimes there are off-ramps. It could be financial. It could be geographical. And that's not just for Latinos, that's for anyone.
0: So much of what we've been talking about today centers around relationships and the idea of connection, connecting through music. Do you have a favorite memory of connecting with a young person over music?
1: I think one of my favorite memories was I was teaching at a Sistema-based program called Opportunity Music Project. And I was probably 19 years old. And at the same time, I was going to Juilliard and I was doing regular Juilliard orchestra rehearsal. At the time, Alan Gilbert was at the podium. And so I walked up to Alan Gilbert during rehearsal break, which was a bit nerve-wracking. And I said, hi, I teach these amazing kids and I would love for them to come to our concert. Do you think they could come backstage? And he said, absolutely, come backstage. And what he didn't really know was that I ended up getting 60 tickets for this concert. And I have the most amazing photo of Alan Gilbert and one of the program students, Jesus, who was probably around 10 years old at the time. And Alan Gilbert is signing everyone's program. And Jesus is looking at me in the camera with a grin ear to ear. And it just felt like, okay, well, here's something I felt like I could do. And that powerful moment for me was a fire to do more.
0: Karen, on behalf of everyone at From the Top, I just want to say thanks for being here today. And it's so inspiring to hear about the great work you're doing to support youth music programs and to help young musicians succeed and give back to their own communities. And we all are just so excited to see where your journey takes you next.
1: Thank you, Peter. I listen to From the Top often. It's in the car. And whenever I hear young people and their exciting interviews, just know that I'm cheering them on because the future is bright.
0: Karen Cueva, violinist and From the Top alum from Burke, Virginia. Peter Dugan here, and I just want to say thank you to Gerald and Susan Slavitt. Their support makes it possible for you and me to meet outstanding young musicians together each and every week. 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

Welcome to From the Top, where outstanding young musicians come to play. I'm your host, pianist Peter Dugan. Today, we're celebrating From the Top's 20-year relationship with the Jack Kent Cook Foundation. We're talking to Jack Kent Cook Young Artist Award alumni to hear firsthand how the award changed their lives. Let's welcome now mezzo-soprano Samantha Henke. Sam was a featured young artist on our show back in 2011 when she was 18 years old, the same year she won the Jack Kent Cook Young Artist Award. Since then, Sam studied at Juilliard, receiving both a Bachelor and Master of Music, and she spent the years since performing on stages all around the world, including the Bavarian State Opera, London's Royal Opera House, and the Metropolitan Opera. Today, we'll hear Sam's original 2011 From the Top performance with pianist Christopher O'Reilly. She'll sing Que fais-tu, Blanche Tortorella, from Gounod's Romeo and Juliet.

0: You just heard mezzo-soprano Samantha Henke's 2011 performance of Que fais-tu, Blanche Tortorella, from Gounod's Roméo et Juliette, with Christopher O'Reilly at the piano. Sam is a From the Top alum and Jack Kent Cook Young Artist Award recipient. Sam, welcome back to From the Top.
1: Oh my God, thanks so much.
0: It's awesome to have you on the show. We just got to hear your recording from when you were on the show back in 2011. Take us back to that time. You were 18, performing on From the Top. Have you gone back and listened to it ever?
1: Not in a while.
0: Performance?
1: I had listened to it before I went to the Met for Romeo and Juliet. That just brought back so many things. To be able to sing that at the Met after having done it on From the Top, I was like, okay, so what do I want to, like, what kind of spin do I want to put it on it now, singing it as a grown-up on the best stage in the United States?
0: In fact, we actually have a special treat for our listeners. So we all just heard you performing Que fais-tu from Romeo and Juliet as a teenager. Now we're going to hear you performing that same aria, but this is from the stage of the Metropolitan Opera. Here's just a little clip of that performance from the final dress rehearsal with the Met Orchestra, with Yannick Nézet-Séguin conducting.

0: listening to that now, how do you feel like your interpretation of the character has changed, or your interpretation of the music has evolved?
1: I think I have to start off by saying that I was on quite a journey with this aria. I used it so much back in 2010, 2011 for competitions, for the From the Top recording, for my college auditions. And after, I think, my first year of college, I ended up retiring the aria, and I didn't look at it until just before I went back to the Met. And that was really the thing, that coming back to the aria, I thought, okay, it's been a minute since I've sung this. How am I going to do this differently? Not only has the voice changed, but the upper extension of my voice has opened up. So let's show that off.
0: And what a fun opportunity for our listeners to get to hear the evolution of a voice from you as a teenager until now on the Met stage. Very cool. So what did your life look like back when you first applied for the Jack Kent Cook Award?
1: I was in my final year of high school. I was gearing up for college applications and thinking about, okay, what's this next phase of my life going to be? Of course, I want to be singing. I want to go to conservatory. Just hoping that the universe is going to open the doors that you want opened. So it felt like this really big moment of, yes, you're on the right track. And the Jack Kent Cook Award particularly was able to grant me a huge relief financially, because I was able to do other competitions. I was able to purchase a number of scores, CDs, gowns that were useful in performance and auditions.
0: If you could give a vocalist, perhaps on the fence about applying for the Jack Kent Cook Young Artist Award, some advice, what would you say?
1: I would say go for it. Take a risk. And you can always put in another application, but you don't know if you don't try. And there are a lot of people on the other side that believe in you and want to support you.
0: Hear, hear. Sam, thank you so much for spending time with us, for coming back to the show.
1: It's great seeing you, and it's amazing being back on the show. Thank you so much.
0: Samantha Henke, mezzo-soprano and From the Top alum from Marshfield, Massachusetts. Next up, we have a very special guest. Giuseppe Basili is not actually an alum of From the Top. He is, however, the executive director of the Jack Kent Cook Foundation, and Seppi works tirelessly to support the education of brilliant young people in every field. Seppi, let me just start by thanking you for your time today and also

0: Canadian and was a classic sort of Depression era success story. He was also an incredibly talented person. He was a clarinetist and a saxophone player. He worked on cruise ships as a musician before he entered into his next phase, which also had to do with performing, although in his case, it wasn't the arts, but it was actually in sports entrepreneurship. Mr. Cook at various times owned the Los Angeles Lakers, the Los Angeles Kings, and later is very famous for having won three Super Bowls with the professional football team here in Washington, D.C. Mr. Cook passed away in 1997, and the foundation was formed in essentially 2000. So we are also in our 25th year.
1: Do you think it was partly his own experiences that led him to want to leave so much of his legacy to education?
0: It's exactly it, Peter. He constantly wondered what trajectory he would have had, which is a little hard to imagine, right? Given all the accomplishments he had. But because he didn't get to go to college, he wondered what would his life been like differently if he had had an education. I think that was first and foremost. And then as he formulated the idea, one of the things that he also understood was that he had a community of people that helped make him successful. And he believed that if he could fund scholars, that they could become a community and as a community, go on and help each other professionally, personally, throughout the process.
1: Just before we wrap up, I did want to take a moment to celebrate you personally, Seppi, and what initially drew you to work in this field of supporting young, talented students?
0: My very personal story is I'm a first generation American, and my mom worked for a Yale professor who, at age 11, took me aside and said, "Do you know what a boarding school is?" And of course, I had no idea. And suffice it to say that Jim Osborne took me to visit three different high schools in Connecticut, not far from where we lived. And I ended up going away to school. And, you know, I had all the challenges of a first gen student going to boarding school and bringing my four leisure suits because I had to wear a coat and tie for dinner. It was 1975. It wasn't great. But the point was, is because somebody had taken an interest in me, I've always had that instinct around wanting to give back in this way. And the real payoff for me is I just feel so good about our future. And I think I have a unique seat because I work with young people who are mission driven, who are thoughtful about what they want to be and what's possible. And that's precisely what tells me that our future is going to be better than our today.
1: Well, it's a beautiful thing that now you're giving back and you're helping to support the next generation of talented students. Thank you so much for your partnership with us at From the Top. It really means the world to us, and it's changed the lives of so many young musicians. 20 excellent years, and can't wait to see what the next 20 bring. I've been speaking with our special guest today, Giuseppe Basili, a dear friend to From the Top and the executive director of the Jack Kent Cook Foundation. Back on the airwaves with us today is our next guest, pianist Clayton Stevenson. He was last on our show in 2016 when he was a recipient of the Jack Kent Cook Young Artist Award at 17 years old. Since then, Clayton studied at Harvard and the New England Conservatory. He was a 2022 finalist in the Van Cliburn International Piano Competition. And in 2024, he received an Avery Fisher Career Grant. Let's listen now and enjoy Clayton's talents together as he performs the second movement, Chez Petrushka, from Trois Mouvements de Petrushka by Igor Stravinsky.

0: You just heard From the Top alum and Jack Kent Cook Young Artist Award recipient Clayton Stevenson perform Chez Petrushka, the second movement of Trois Mouvements de Petrushka by Igor Stravinsky. Welcome back to From the Top, Clayton.
1: Thank you. It feels good to be back.
0: It's so great to have you, and I loved getting to hear your Petrushka.
1: Oh, thank you. Stravinsky is just such a cool composer, and I feel like it's almost a missed opportunity that we only really have maybe two or three really big composers who are into like the neoclassical sound, and it's just something that I adore so much, and Stravinsky just did such a good job of it, and so it's one of my favorites to play.
0: Bring us back now to young Clayton. What kinds of music did your parents listen to?
1: So my mom, she emigrated from China, and so she actually said that one of the tricks that she learned to learn English was to memorize English songs. So she has this catalog of like 50s, 60s, 70s songs that she kind of used to learn English, and she would be playing those throughout. So you would have like jazz songs, you would have some Frank Sinatra. One of her favorite songs is, "Hey, you, get into my car." Which is "Get out of my dreams, get into my car." I think that's the name of the song. And my dad, he played a little bit of guitar amateurly, but he also loved to sing. And so he'd be singing a lot of Caribbean things for me, the Jamaican songs and Jamaica Farewell, for instance, that Belafonte sings, things like that. 6 foot, 7 foot, 8 foot bunch.
0: What did your life look like back when you first applied for the Jack Kent Cook Award and From the Top?
1: I think the Jack Kent Cook Award came at a time where I really needed the resources, I think, to facilitate my musical education. I was trying to, like, looking towards college, and so there's all of the applications, but also doing competitions at the time. I spent the award on piano rentals. At that time, I actually didn't own a piano at home yet, and so sometimes when there wasn't a place for me to practice, I would just rent a piano for me to practice on.
0: Who was your support system at the time you applied for the Jack Kent Cook Award as a teenager?
1: At that time, my father was actually quite sick, and he later passed away, I think, a year after receiving the award. It was really me and my mom. I think that was really the support system I had at the time. But, you know, From the Top was also like family to me. They were so supportive. I was actually doing a From the Top event the day that he passed away, a fundraiser. And they actually found out before I did, because I was still performing and my mom informed them. But the day after, the whole From the Top family sent this beautiful card to me. Everybody signed it, and they donated to the Boys and Girls Club on behalf of him. And so they were kind of a support system that I gained because of this program.
0: Oh man, I'm so sorry. That must have been really tough. And I'm glad that From the Top was able to provide a little bit of comfort and support during that time. Well, clearly you are living authentically in your own career, in your own life, and congratulations on all of your successes, and thank you so much for spending some time to chat with me today.
1: Thank you so much. Thank you for having me back on From the Top. It really feels like coming full circle.
0: Clayton Stevenson, pianist and From the Top alum from Brooklyn, New York. Well, friends, this trip down memory lane has got me feeling really excited for the future. As a Jack Kent Cooker myself, I know what the Young Artist Award can mean to a young musician, and I can't wait to hear what incredible things the next class of Jack Kent Cook Young Artist Award recipients will do. To close out today's program, we'll hear from another award-winning chamber ensemble making waves today, the Isidore String Quartet, featuring a Jack Kent Cook Young Artist violinist, Phoenix Avalon, along with violinist Adrian Steele, violist Devin Moore, and cellist Joshua McClendon. Here they are performing the final movement of Beethoven's String Quartet Opus 127 in E-flat major. I'm pianist Peter Dugan, and I'll meet you here next time on From the Top.

A special thanks to our partners at the Jack Kent Cook Foundation. We're especially grateful to Giuseppe Basili for his support. Today's From the Top was produced by Megan Swan and Molly Quinlan Artwick. 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From the Top's executive director is Gretchen Nielsen. 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